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4: Liam is not here today. We just use his voice on the disclaiming facts.
6: 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We're live here, Pampa Radio, with our new chief of police, Mr. Sean Myatt.
4: Yep. Oh,
6: happy to have you, sir.
7: Well, thank you for having me. I'm glad to be here.
4: Yeah. So you're just telling us you came from, or you grew up in Leveland.
7: I did. I was born and raised in Leveland, Texas. I left there. Oh, I can't remember what year I really left, but I think it was in the early 90s. I moved up to Littlefield, Texas, and
4: okay,
7: became a deputy sheriff, and that's where I began my adventure as a police officer.
4: All right. So how long you been a police officer?
7: It's been a little over, around at 30 years.
4: 30 years.
7: Yeah, a little okay. Over, yeah.
4: Well, is it something that you're thankful for doing?
7: Oh, I enjoy it. Yes. Love it. I love being a public servant.
4: Yeah.
7: It's been really rewarding. Of course, there's good days and bad days. You see some really terrible things at times, but no, I enjoy it. I really do.
4: So how long you been in Pampa now? A couple weeks, right?
7: Not quite two weeks.
4: Yeah, so we got you early.
7: I started on the 29th of September, so yeah, not even 2 weeks yet.
4: Okay.
7: Matter of fact, I think Tuesday was my first full week, if you wanted to look at it that way. So
4: okay. Well, what do you think of Pampa so far?
7: I love it. I'm glad to be up here. You know, Central Texas, I was down there for 22 years, police chiefing, and I was an assistant city manager at one city for several years and police chief. I had a dual role.
4: But that was...
7: It was interesting. Yeah. I mean, it was good experience. I value that, but I'm just a cop, so I'm back to just regular policing, being an old police chief and serving the folks that in that capacity, and I love it.
4: Yeah, yeah. Have you tried any food here yet?
7: I have.
4: What's your favorite place so far?
7: Oh,
4: you can't say, if you can't say it, it's okay.
7: I can. I'll tell you what. I love the Plaza.
4: The Plaza.
6: Yeah.
4: It's the one place that we go for every event.
7: Tell you, I like that. And then 1930 Pizza. That's really good too. So,
4: okay.
7: Yeah.
4: Plaza is the place where you go for birthdays, graduations, anniversaries.
7: Well, it must be my birthday every day because I've eaten there quite a bit.
4: Yeah.
7: They also got salmon there, so and I like salmon. So
4: okay.
7: That's a good place to get some salmon. So
4: Fire Creek has good salmon.
7: Yeah, I saw that. I haven't tried it yet, so
4: I have not.
7: Yeah, just give me a little time.
4: I've had it one time. It was the blackened salmon, so it was good.
7: Yeah, I heard there's good steaks at Verona's.
4: Oh yeah, best steaks in town, and
7: that's
4: it's crazy because they're not even a steakhouse.
7: Yeah, it's kind of unusual, but that's okay. I have eaten there once, but I had the Italian food. I had like the crab ravioli, and it was really good.
4: Yeah, yeah. The Verona's, I found out they cut it fresh somehow. I don't know where, but they like cut it every day when they cut them. And they don't always have steaks every day, so you want to make sure you call them if you want a steak to make sure
7: that's
4: they have one. Because if you get there and then they don't, it's kind of disappointing.
7: Well, the only downfall, I'm a pescatarian, so.
4: Oh, okay.
7: Yes. Seafood
4: only.
7: Yeah.
4: Okay.
6: I like that.
7: Vegetables, fruits.
4: I did that for a while, and it was a good diet. I did like whitefish, heavy whitefish, and
7: well, I like salmon. Kind of the staple of my diet is like red beans, homemade red beans, salmon, redfish, cod, Chilean sea bass.
4: Okay.
7: Yeah, I like this stuff. It's great.
4: Do you go like you ever go down to? I'm sure you go to fresh fresh seawater food somewhere at least every now. Where's your favorite?
7: Yeah, I used to. Yeah. Up here, it's kind of really hard to find. Yeah.
4: So you got to ship it in.
7: Yeah, right. So, yeah, when I got up here, I'd forgotten because I'd been gone so long. I was like, wow, you know, because you could go down to the Gulf and mm-hmm. get fresh seafood and stuff.
4: But, yeah.
7: Yeah, it's okay, though. I mean, you can... Today, I mean, we can get it shipped up here, no problem.
4: Yeah, you can't. There's a place I went to a couple days ago in Amarillo that was the oyster. What is it? Oyster something. Dang it, I forgot. But they ship in every 3 days.
7: Yeah,
4: they have new they got oysters and they got all kinds of fish. But I tried some type of fish, mahi-mahi.
7: Mahi-mahi. Yeah, it's good.
4: Yeah, I tried it, and it was tastes like chicken to me, but it was...
7: Yeah, mahi-mahi's good. What I like with mahi-mahi's is like when they have this kind of mango salsa that they put on it.
4: Ooh,
7: it looks
4: yeah.
7: like pico de ajo.
4: Okay.
7: And it's actually mango mixed up in it and chunks of mango, and then they put it on the mahi-mahi, and then there's kind of this like sweet, salty hit with it.
4: Yeah.
7: So it's really good. Yeah,
4: okay.
7: I like that kind of stuff.

0: Yeah, making me hungry already.
1: It rocks. Yeah. Is it lunchtime yet?
2: It's almost lunch.
1: This is our one of our main talking points is we have that we got to talk about lunch every day.
2: Every day we talk about lunch. We're like, where are you going? Because there's only so many places to go.
0: Right.
2: And you go to those. You got to try Go-Go's if you haven't had Go-Go's yet.
0: I have not had
2: Well, Go-Go's. They don't have fish. Never mind. You can't try Go-Go's.
0: Yeah, never tried Go-Go's.
2: So I
0: got my eyes out. I'm looking.
2: Right. All right. Cool. We need a fish food truck. Anybody got ideas for fish food truck?
1: It's crazy. Yeah.
0: Maybe Benny Keith.
2: Yeah. Yeah.
0: Order it from there.
2: Yeah. Right? Get your food from there. Yeah.
0: Yeah. So that's kind of the thing. Before coming here, I was in the Waco area.
2: Okay.
0: Bellmead police chief over there. And
2: Waco, lots of traffic.
0: Yeah, lots of traffic. So lots of folks. But the interesting thing is we're empty nesters, my wife and I.
2: Okay.
0: And so we came, or I think it was, I can't remember if it was both of us or my ideal. I'll give her the credit. But anyway, when we got to Waco, we decided to have Friday date night.
2: Okay.
0: And so what we do is I would pick a different restaurant every Friday after work.
2: Mm-hmm.
0: And we would just hit it and try it out. And not that we're food connoisseurs, but it kind of turned into that. So it was a lot of fun. So
2: yeah.
0: And one of our favorite spots, since we're talking about food, Waco's got a place called Opal's Oyster Bar.
2: Okay.
0: Oh, fantastic. Can't beat it.
2: So you like oysters?
0: Oh,
2: I'm scared of oysters. I can't do it. I've tried. I just don't know how to eat them.
0: I got away from the raw oysters because of all the bacteria and things of that nature that you can get. But like steamed or charboiled oysters, you know.
2: That's the way.
0: With the different sauces, especially like maybe a garlic butter.
2: Mm.
0: That'll make your mouth water right
2: there. Yeah, that does sound.
0: That's some good stuff, man.
2: Sound good.
0: Put your little hot sauce on top.
2: Sam's. Yeah, I forgot. We got Sam's. Have you been to Sam's here? They got fried. It's all fried fish, though. Fried shrimp fish.
0: No, I saw it.
2: Yeah, it's good.
0: I try to stay away from a lot of fried.
2: Yeah, fried's hard, too.
0: I'm trying to be good and disciplined.
2: I think they got blackened, so they got grilled.
0: Blackened is good, yeah. I like grilled is mainly what I do. Yeah.
1: Osaki sushi.
0: Now, I have tried that. It's good. Yeah. The sweet potato rolls. I really love those.
2: Ooh.
0: Yeah,
2: I've never had from there?
0: Oh, yeah.
2: They got sweet potato rolls?
0: Yeah. Sushi roll. Yeah.
2: Man,
0: I tell you, it's straight up good. Once you have it, there's like this, I don't know how they do it, but there's kind of like some crunchy in the middle of it. And then that soft, you know, they get the sweet potato really soft, and then you got the rice around it.
2: Okay.
0: So all the flavors mixed up. I mean, it's awesome. It's good.
1: Nice.
0: It's a good burst of flavor for you.
2: Well, that's I'm kind of trying to, you know, because we were spoiled when we were living in the Austin area. There's a lot of sushi places.
0: A lot of places.
2: And so when it came back to Osaki, I was like, well, because Osaki opened when I was sophomore in high school here. And I worked at the movie theater growing up. And I spent my entire paycheck at Osaki every week, like every pay period. We'd go there, and I would go, and I would spend. That was like my. I'd go there for lunch every day, so I was a big fan of all the sushi there. And so now I'm trying to. There was this place in what is it, San Marcos? What was the all you can eat sushi for? Like
1: Kobe.
0: Oh
1: Kobe.
0: Yeah, that's down the road from us. Yeah.
2: Yes.
0: Or where we
2: 20, 20 bucks or something? It was like 20 bucks for all you can eat sushi and. We can bring that back somewhere around here. That'd be great.
0: Yeah. I'll tell you, though, San Marcos is blowing up, though. The traffic is crazy, especially if you go down 35.
2: So I that's why I brought up about Waco, because, I mean, there for a minute, because we lived in Austin for four years.
1: Right? Yeah.
2: And so it was like driving back there, that main highway, you know, the main highway in Waco was essentially just under construction.
0: Yeah, it still is. Yeah, it's terrible.
2: Well, now I-35 in Austin now, too, they're like higher or like adding another layer on top or something.
1: Perpetual construction.
2: So it's just like they decided to work on all the roads at one time.
0: I took the
2: back roads.
0: The Mopar, whatever they call it.
2: Mopac.
0: Man, I got to, because you know, you go downtown Austin trying to hit that 35 through there, and you'll be stuck there forever on traffic. So, I'm not all about that.
2: I'm
0: patient, but not that patient.
1: Yeah.
2: It's funny because, our buddy Clay, he moved here, and he lived in Dripping Springs.
0: Yep, know that way.
2: But he worked in Austin, and we talked about this a lot of like, how when we moved back here, essentially, at least for myself, and I know for Mason too, we got time back. You know, we got hours back in the day we didn't sit in traffic for 2 or 3 hours. I mean, in Austin, there was for me, I probably spent 2 to 3 hours a day in traffic.
0: That's awful.
2: At every hour of the day, there was backed up like every hour. It'd be midnight. I'm like trying to, because I'd Uber over there, and it'd be midnight, 1 a.m., and there was like road construction. Oh, they're like, okay, shutting down this road, and then there's a whole backed up traffic at.
0: Talking about the traffic, funny story about that. So when we were looking at coming here and really discussing it, praying about it, see if this is God's will for us to be here. And my wife was born and raised in East Texas.
2: Okay.
0: So, you know, I'm on this far west side in the South Plains, and she's from the far east side of Texas.
2: Like Tyler area? Or
0: Yeah, further than Tyler.
2: Okay.
0: So she's East Texas,
2: okay.
0: Like real East Texas. So,
2: almost Louisiana.
0: So yeah, exactly. Rock throw. Kind of like on this side, rock throw from New Mexico. So anyway, we get up here, and we're looking around, and my wife, she's just like, where's the people? Where's the traffic? You know, because
2: there is none.
0: Well, yeah, because you know, that's what you get used to every day—the hustle and the bustle with the traffic. And then you get up here, and it's like
2: you can get anywhere in 1 minute.
0: Oh, yeah, I mean,
2: 2 minutes
0: from
2: maybe.
0: That end of town to the other. You know, less than 5 minutes. So
1: the roads on Sunday look like they're just completely empty.
0: Yeah. It looks like one of those ghost towns,
1: like
0: things.
1: Around 1, 2 o'clock.
2: Yeah.
0: It's nighttime. Nighttime is kind of funny. I've been hanging out at night, just checking out things, and. They roll the carpet up, man, and it's desolate.
1: Mm-hmm.
2: I think there was one time that there was a lot of traffic here, and it was more of an evacuation time, so that would make sense. But it was like the first time it ever had a fully backed up Hobart Street.
1: Besides when they reopened McDonald's.
2: And Wendy's. Remember when Wendy's opened? Oh, my gosh. When Wendy's opened, we had a line for a month. I feel like down the road,
0: really,
2: every day.
3: Yeah. Do you remember just not too long ago the 7 Brew? They gave away those little squishy things.
0: Yeah. Oh yeah, that was a big deal.
3: Yeah, and they had traffic down like way past Taco Bell. I was like, what?
0: Yeah, so the Waco area. I was kind of watching some of the news on that you bring that up, and people were waiting 3 hours to just get through the line to get that little squishy. Whatever it was.
1: Squishies.
0: Yeah.
3: Sorry,
1: squishies.
3: Yeah.
1: As a girl dad, the squishies are
2: everything.
1: Everything.
0: Really?
1: Yeah.
0: Neatos. Not worth 3 hours.
2: I realized that they call, I didn't even know that, but now it makes sense because cats need, and they're called Neatos.
1: You press on
2: you're
1: it.
2: You're supposed to press the knee.
0: interesting.
1: Weird.
2: It's very odd.
0: That's above my head.
1: Yep.
0: Yeah.

0: So if you're just tuning in, if you're just joining us, Facebook, radio, live stream, wherever you're at, we're here live in Pampa Radio Studios with our new Pampa Chief of Police, Mr. Sean Myatt. We welcome him in, and we appreciate his time. We're going to do a quick weather update.
1: Oh, yeah, mostly accurate weather report.
2: Let's do it.
0: This is your mostly accurate weather radio report brought to you by Mostly Music in downtown Pampa, Texas. 112 East Francis, your hometown music store. Yeah, it's really nice outside. It's got, it's wet. There's like dew on the ground in the morning. It's really enjoyable. My lawn that I'm trying to get to start is really liking that as well. Looking at highs this week in the 80s, it's been really beautiful, right? No wind. Very spring-like. Since we didn't get spring, we just got winter straight into summer. And not much in the way of rain chances, but you know, you never know. There's moisture in the air.
1: There's always a 1% chance.
0: Right, right.
1: We can't ever say it's not going to happen because it could just
0: spawn. Could happen. So
1: it'll just show up. That's why we call it the mostly accurate weather report, because it's, you never know.
2: That's unpredictable.
0: It is. Yep. How people just try to predict the weather at this point, it's like
1: at least
0: your efforts
1: area.
0: Are futile.
1: Yeah. Well,
0: because there's always certain parameters that are just not, they're just different for every situation.
2: Yeah.
1: Yeah.
2: Well, when I moved up here, I mean, it'll change every 5 minutes. So,
1: yep.
2: The matter of fact, my first day, Tuesday, and right now, till my wife gets transferred up here, I'm living out of my RV, and everything was fine. And then all of a sudden, tornadoes and from the hurricane. Yeah. And I'm like, okay, all right, here we go. Yeah. So, and I went from humidity to
1: none.
2: This is freezing cold to me right now. So.
1: Yeah. Well, but and it's
2: all
1: not
2: good, though. I'll take the cold.
1: Yeah, I mean, we get the winter, you know, and but it's unpredictable. We never know if we're actually going to get hit with it. But, I mean, last year we weren't, I don't think we had a very intense winter. Did we?
0: We had one.
1: I don't even remember.
0: One snowstorm that got pretty cold. I know that temperatures were like right around -1, -2, somewhere in there. And the wind chill was like -10.
2: Well, even down in Waco, it was pretty mild. So we didn't even have a tough winter.
1: Yeah, we were in, I don't know what year it was. It was after the freeze in Austin. You remember the big freeze that happened?
2: Oh, yeah.
1: Yeah, and everyone.
2: What they called the Snowmageddon.
1: The Snowpocalypse or whatever.
2: Snowmageddon.
1: Snowmageddon, yeah. And
0: snowed in Houston.
1: Yeah.
0: Snowed in Biloxi, Mississippi.
1: Yeah. I just remember the whole city of Austin shut down. After it turned 32 degrees, everything shut down. And I was like, I'm from, you know, the panhandle. Like, I can drive on some cold, cold roads. I don't know.
2: No, it's they don't know how to drive.
1: No, they don't. And it's, and like, then all of the grocery stores were completely wrecked, all the HEBs. And that's one thing I miss is HEB. Man. We need an HEB up here really bad. So if you if you're on the EDC group, I need you to,
2: bring us an HEB.
1: I need you to, I've been telling you guys, they need a distribution center. It would be great jobs. Let's get a freaking distribution center here for HEB.
2: Yeah.
1: I'm sure it's easier said than done. So you just could call them up.
2: They got great sushi there.
1: Yes, they do.
2: Man, I tell you, it's good stuff.
1: Oh, and the jalapeno popper dip.
2: Oh, yeah.
1: That's what
2: it's good stuff.
0: It's all good.
1: Oh, coffee, cafe au lait. It's way better than United and Walmart.
0: Oh.
1: Sorry, United peeps.
2: I think I'll stay out of that one.
1: Yeah, you don't have to get into it, but I'll say it. I'll say it for everybody. It is a good, it is worth it. It is worth getting an HEB.

0: Hey, what's up, y'all? This is Fox from Dexter and the Moonrocks, and you are listening to KRXZ, 103.3 Pampa's new rock station.
1: Yeah.
0: Cool.
2: We have a question on here for you, Chief, from somebody that's watching.
3: I might not have an answer.
2: Well, I'll try. It's pretty simple. So it says, Chief, do you feel like you're bringing any fresh ideas or new values to Pampa?
3: Yeah, I do believe that I am.
2: Okay.
3: Nothing really specific. I think that with my career, matter of fact, this December will be my 29th year as a police chief. So I have a lot of experience and knowledge and wisdom to bring to Pampa, a lot of positive energy, big into leadership, strong leadership, consistency, accountability, things like that that are really important, not only for staff, but also earning the trust and support of the community. That's a huge thing for us to be effective today in law enforcement and, you know, just being accountable, holding each other, ourselves, including me, and, you know, all the way up to the top, being accountable and serving the citizens in the manner that we should, you know, doing the right thing even when nobody's looking.
2: Yeah. Yeah.
3: Big thing. You know, they mean a lot to me. I believe I wear a uniform every day except on Fridays. Fridays I like to move around town and talk to businesses and try to meet some citizens. Been a little difficult this first week, but trying to get to know the staff first.
2: Yeah, that's of course. Priority, yeah, you've only been here.
3: Identify what we can to improve on. I will say this. I believe that not only just the police department, but the city of Pampa, I think we have strong, great Christian leadership in place, which is really important, and they support their staff. It's huge. So, you know, it's important to be valued. And the police department has good staff, but they're just starving for strong leadership and consistency and uniformity, things like that, that I'll be able to assist and contribute to the team and provide. And I love developing people. That's one of my things. And is a part of leadership, building relationships, not only just with the staff, but with the community itself, and see what I can do to, as a team, it's not about me, it's about us.
2: Yeah.
3: To see what we can do to make us stronger and better and earn that trust and support of the community. 'Cause all they really want is good police officers, to treat them with respect and dignity, and that's what we're going
2: to
3: offer.
2: And to feel safe.
3: You know? And to feel safe.
2: I think everybody,
3: yeah, make it safe.
2: Yeah. I think everybody does a pretty good job. I think we have a pretty decent department here.
3: I agree.
2: Especially out of, other places. Response time's great. You know, back to Austin, I remember I've called before, and it took, you know, over an hour for somebody to show up. And that's, you know, luckily we have that, you know, it is a bigger city and a lot of, you know, but it's like, we have a good department here. I feel like people are, they're always ready to help. So.
3: I agree. I believe that their heart's desire is in the right place. And my addition here is just to offer that support and stability and leadership that they are wanting, and just we'll grow on that.
2: Yeah. You have any, I guess, I don't know, anything else that you kind of like would say you're going to, I don't know, like
3: implement?
2: Yeah.
3: Oh, okay. Yeah, sure. It's a great question. I'm real big about community engagement.

0: much just, you know, making a face-to-face contact and, hey, my name's Sean Myatt. You know, not just necessarily the chief of police.
1: Also human.
0: You know, yeah. Yeah. You know, that's not who I am. I'm Sean Myatt. Yeah. You know, I work from the heart.
1: Yeah.
0: You know, it's a part about being a public servant. And the staff feels that way, and they want that. So, yeah, in the future, we're planning on doing more community engagement and different events and really getting involved and immersed in the community.
1: Okay.
0: And even the youth. We're matter of fact, I've got a request from one of the detectives that wants to start a new program that's going to be engaging for the youth. And so I'm going to approve it, and we're going to move forward with that. And hopefully this summer we'll be able to kick it off. And
1: that's cool. Like
0: do something like really great for that.
1: Like a
0: it's kind of like a
1: junior
0: youth,
1: program type
0: yeah,
1: thing.
0: Like a youth junior citizen, you know, like police academy type thing, you know. Kind of let them know, you know, what do we do as police officers? And we got that coming up, too, next week. We have our Citizens Police Academy. I believe it's on the 13th. So if anybody hadn't signed up for that, please do reach out to us and sign up. And it'll give you an opportunity to see how we operate as a police department. You know, there's so many things behind the scenes that you don't get to see.
1: Mm-hmm.
0: It's unfortunate. A lot of times you see mainly online or in the news the negativity of the small percentage that behave in a wrong way.
1: Well, and negative is the only thing that they talk about.
0: Yeah, so. negative way. And it happens because the problem with not only law enforcement, I think it's anywhere in the world, any job that you hold. You have human beings involved, and they're completely fallible, and they make mistakes. And then there are some people that really don't need to be in the business, you know.
1: Yeah.
0: So, but anyway, definitely want people to come and check us out and sign up for the Citizens Police Academy. There's a schedule to it, and different segments. Like you'll get to hear. I'll be there to introduce myself from the administrative side and kind of some of the things that we do administratively behind the scenes. But we have our investigators that are going to be there, and they're going to, you know, talk about crime scenes and how we handle crime scenes and what we do during an investigation and then patrol. We'll have an opportunity to talk about the patrol operations and and offer a little insight behind the drawn curtains. What your police department's doing instead of, you know, just out and about answering calls for service and stuff.
1: Yeah, yeah. And assumptions. Everybody has assumptions.
0: Yeah, so perception's a huge deal. So we're always trying to manage those perceptions because, you know, for some people, perceptions are realities. And the bad thing about perception is if there's a gap, they're going to fill it.
1: Yeah. They'll find
0: based on their looking glass, right?
1: Yeah, they'll find something. Yeah. I got a question here. It says, have you pulled any famous people over?
0: I actually have.
1: Okay.
0: Yeah, y'all may know him as, and God rest his soul, is Chuck Norris.
1: Oh, yeah. Heck yeah.
0: So I was police chief in Navasota, Texas for almost 17 years.
1: Uh-huh.
0: And he had his Lone Wolf Ranch just outside of town there. I actually was invited years ago to his ranch, and his wife Gina invited me and my family to be there. They called us a dignitary, I guess. I didn't really consider being a police chief as a dignitary, but had the opportunity to meet him and get to know his family, and he was really
1: Walker, Texas Ranger.
0: Hell yeah. I tell you what, down-to-earth guy. So pulled him over for speeding, and interestingly enough, Gina, his wife, said, no, he wasn't wearing his seatbelt. And what I ended up doing was giving him a warning or whatever, but in my thought process was I'm actually get my signed autograph.
1: Get a little autograph.
0: Yeah, got me a little autograph. Yeah.
1: Chuck Norris.
0: Yeah, my call to fame.
1: We love Chuck Norris.
0: Cool. Yeah,
1: Chuck, I remember Chuck I watched cool. a lot of Walker, Texas Ranger with my grandma growing up. Like she loved that show.
0: Well, I sure didn't want to make him mad. I mean,
1: they said Chuck allowed you to pull him over.
0: Yeah,
2: that's what I was thinking. Like, what?
0: That's great. Crazy. He was a really cool guy. He was an easygoing guy.
1: That's awesome.
0: He took it in stride, though. Yeah, yeah. No, I didn't want to mess with him like that. So, but
1: did Chuck Norris give himself a ticket? That's what the comment says.
0: Or the ticket was scared of
1: Chuck
0: Norris.
1: Him the ticket. Did Chuck

0: So I want to go to this real quick. We were talking a little bit earlier about like rock music and the generational kind of how everybody views classic rock. I kind of wanted to talk about that a little bit on air.
1: Let's do it.
0: Yeah, so you said rock music for you, classic is the classic rock, right? You said rock music.
1: Yeah,
0: they call it classic rock now. You said, what, 80s?
1: 80s, yeah, okay. Yeah. I grew up in the late 70s, early 80s.
0: Do you have a favorite band?
1: I had several favorite bands.
0: Yeah?
1: And yeah, I like 38 Special. And,
0: okay.
1: It's
0: good.
1: I like Lynyrd Skynyrd, of course. You know, he unfortunately passed away, but...
0: They still play concerts, though.
1: They still play concerts. They do. Yeah. I like CCR. I mean,
0: of course.
1: Journey, even. I mean, even that kind of softer rock, you know?
0: Yeah.
1: So,
0: yeah,
1: I had a variety of what I enjoyed with rock, really. Tom Petty was great back in them days. Of course, you had Madonna and
2: apparently,
1: Michael Jackson.
2: Apparently, Madonna was the artist of the year this year.
1: Oh, really?
0: Yeah. At the VMAs, somehow. I don't know.
2: Who knows?
1: But, you know, Michael Jackson, that's when he busted out Thriller and all that. So, you know, when I was in high school, so that's when that came out. That was a big deal. And then...
0: So you're still
1: Cindy
0: into the
1: Lauper,
0: pop stuff, too?
1: Pop soft rock, yeah.
0: Pop rock.
1: Yeah.
0: Yes. Yeah. I mean, that's...
1: Men at Work. There was a bunch. I mean, I enjoyed a lot of
0: it. It kind of blended even anyways. You know, a lot of those old 80s rock bands, they did use some big synthesizer electronic effects that people really liked at that time. So,
1: but I also stepped up my game. I like Van Halen and Twisted Sister.
0: Of course.
1: Yeah.
2: Have you seen, who's your favorite concert you've been to? Been to many concerts?
1: I have. My favorite concert.
2: I mean, it's hard
1: it's
2: to
1: actually,
2: answer.
1: I'm going to be honest with you. So I do like rock, but I also like country. I was born and raised out as a farm boy, and so in the South Plains there in Levelland.
0: Mm-hmm.
1: Favorite man, that's a tough one because I've liked every one I've gone to.
2: I just like the most. You have one that's more memorable.
1: Tell you, the legend, George Strait.
2: Okay,
1: you can't beat it. And
2: where was that?
1: I'm gonna tell on myself. All right. Uh-huh. So I was previously married.
2: Okay.
1: And in my previous marriage, my ex-wife's cousin was Waylon Jennings.
2: Okay.
1: So I was in that group. And so I actually got to go to a lot of things and meet a lot of people.
2: Well, that's cool.
1: And so probably one of my favorite persons to ever sit down and have just a conversation like this right here was Johnny Cash.
2: Oh, wow.
1: That
2: dude
1: was cool. Yeah.
2: Oh.
1: You talk about down to earth. Had a great story. Later in life, became a Christian and kind of talked about that. And so,
2: Johnny Cash,
1: Outlaw
2: Country.
1: Yeah, and then I met Denver Powell, my Uncle Jesse from Dukes of Hazzard. He was pretty cool.
2: That's cool.
1: Yeah,
0: I've been
1: fortunate. I got to meet a lot of folks. So.
2: That's cool.
1: Yeah,
0: we do have a country station as well, 100.3.
1: Yeah, I saw that.
2: It's KOMX.
0: KOMX.
2: I'm on there in the mornings.
0: Shout out KOMX.
2: I'm on there right now, actually.
1: Yeah,
2: you guys just don't know it.
1: Cool.
0: So how is he two places at once?
2: I'm in two places at one time. It's the only way we operate. We have to operate in multiple places at one time.
1: I know the feeling.
2: Yeah. so George Strait's your favorite, or was your favorite, where'd you see him? Where was that?
1: It's in Lubbock.
2: Lubbock?
1: Yeah.
2: So was it the recent one? Or the...
1: No, this has been years ago.
2: Long time ago,
1: yeah.
2: Well, yeah, I've never seen George Strait, but I'd like to. I was trying to go to that one, but I was like, nah. the most recent one that they had in Lubbock. But
1: our middle daughter went, and my older brother and them went, and they said it was pretty good.
2: Yeah. There's a Pampa kid. He's a drummer for Hudson Westbrook. And they played that show. So I was hoping to catch that because that's pretty cool, but. It's music's pretty big. I mean, we got Woody Guthrie here, you know, the Woody Guthrie Center.
1: I saw that. A lot of history.
2: Buddy Holly over in Lubbock, you know, music's good part of life, you know, it's what keeps the world a turning. So, anything else for music related? What was your first, you remember like your first record or CD or remember like a big Because I remember my first CD, I was not a record guy. You remember one that's like changed your life?
1: You got to go back, man. I'm 8-track days.
2: Okay, 8-track. See, I don't even know that.
1: Yeah, come on now.
2: I'm sorry.
1: Come on. I'll tell you what. So my dad was real big into country. Okay. And back then you had Charlie Pride.
2: Okay.
1: And some of those artists, Dolly Parton, you know, Loretta Lynn. So I guess my favorite, honestly, for those 8-track days, I'm going to go to Charlie Pride. I really liked him. So
2: okay, yeah. Charlie Pride.
1: Yeah, he's a great, great singer. Well, but there was a lot of George Jones. He was great, too. I mean, in those days, it seemed like everybody was really just great. There was a lot of great folks that just knocked it out of the ballpark.
0: Yeah. You ever play much music at all?
1: Play?
0: Yeah, play. Have you ever dabbled in playing music?
1: Maybe the air guitar, but yeah, that's about it, man.
2: Guitar Hero? Rock band?
1: No, I can't even do that. What are you talking about?
2: You could.
1: Well, yeah.
2: We can get you on strum some guitar.
1: Nah, man, I'll mess that all up.
2: Hey, we teach lessons downtown if you want to come.
1: No. I think I'm better off. Let's talk about transportation code or PIN code or something like that.
2: That's all right.
1: I can't do no music. Can't even sing or hold a tune.
2: Well, I don't know. I don't like the word can't. I think you could if you wanted to.
1: Well, let me rephrase that. I'm not going
2: to.
0: Not going to.
2: I'm choosing not to.
1: That's good. That's not down my line of work.
2: This is something we do have a rock show coming up on October 20th at Cinema 4 Pampa. We are going to be doing a... what was I calling it? The Rock Authority
0: Halloween.
2: The Rock Authority Halloween Havoc.
0: There you go.
2: At Cinema 4, KRXZ 103.3. The Rock Authority's Halloween Havoc is going to be Tuesday night at the movie theater. So there's not a whole lot to do on a Tuesday. So,
0: Cinema 4.
2: Go to the movie theater and we're going to have a rock show there from, we have a band coming from Los Angeles, California. They're on tour and they wanted to come here. So we want to make sure that people are here. So if you guys want to come out there, it's going to be $7 tickets, October 20th. Music starts at 7 p.m. It'll be done by 9:30. It's all ages. We're going to have some burgers. We're going to have drinks, popcorn. You know, essentially you're going to the movie.
0: $7.
2: You're going to watch a show instead. Yeah, $7 doesn't change any pricing.
0: Isn't that the price of a movie?
2: It's the same price as a movie. All right. So you just go out there, hang out with us, Stealing Handshakes, Sludge Mother, We Are Man, and A Special Case are playing, 4 bands one night on a Tuesday, The Rock Authority's Halloween Havoc at Cinema 4.
0: We'll get you home before bedtime.
2: Yeah,
0: okay,
2: before
0: Pampa.
2: Bed, 9:30 is good. It's going to be done. It's just like going to the set times are the same. If you watched a movie, it'll be over about by 9:30. The goal is to, get everybody in bed, at a reasonable hour, not going too crazy, and just go eat some popcorn, eat a burger, drink you a Dr. Pepper or a Diet Coke or what else they got, root beer, Powerade, like you're going to a movie.
0: Monster,
2: if you want to stay up all night. you can do all these things. But again, Stealing Handshakes, Sludge Mother, We Are Man, A Special Case on October 20th. Tickets are $7 at the door. $10 online because there's fees. Music starts at 7. We hope to see you there.

0: 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Rock Authority.
1: Thank you, Cody. No more questions in here, but I don't really have anything else. Is there anything you want to say to the people of Pampa that listen to radio and watch us on Facebook?
2: Well, I mainly want to say thank you for the warm welcome. It's definitely nice to come to a community that is super friendly and welcoming. That has made a huge impression. Of course, I was raised up in the South Plains, so used to that. That's really nice, and I appreciate that and look for really great things and plan to be here a long time. And I really appreciate, me and my family appreciate the community support and staff and city management welcoming us along with the commission, the mayor. So we really appreciate that because they're very supporting. So
1: awesome.
2: Look for great things.
1: Yeah, well, we're excited to have you. Mason, you got anything?
3: Nope.
1: All right.
2: We're going to have fun.
1: We're going to have a whole good time.
2: We're going to have a good time.
1: We're going to have to get you back on in like 6 months and a year and just be like, "Well, how's it been since then? Since we only got you 2 weeks in." So
2: there's only one direction. We're moving up.
1: Up. I like up. You know, Pampa needs more up.
2: Yeah, we're just going to continue to grow and be better.
1: Yeah, my goal is to definitely help Pampa go up. We need more stuff too. Anybody got any ideas?
2: HEB.
1: Yep. EDC H-E-B. People. Tag some EDC folks in this post and say, "Hey, we need jobs from the EDC distribution center so they can
3: HEB.
1: They can have an HEB in this area.
2: Sushi.
1: Rocks. Yeah, that's all kinds of stuff.
3: Pampa Chief of Police, Mr. Sean Myatt.
2: Thank you for having me. I appreciate y'all.
1: Thanks for being on.
2: Yeah, thanks. I enjoyed it.
1: Rock.

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Yeah, it's 2000s rock time.

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0: 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That means you, white deer.
1: It's fierce, it's fresh, and it's not trying to be the past. This is the rock right now.

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1: Howdy, hey, howdy, ho, y'all. This is Dane Reeves telling you what's playing at your Cinema 4.
2: Put it there, pal. Damn, you're handsome.
1: Brad Pitt stars as James Belmont, a special forces veteran who, after a civilian plane crash, finds himself lost in the Alaskan woodland, miles from anything resembling civilization. Fortunately, he has Odin, his canine companion and fellow war vets, with him. If Brad Pitt and Odin are going to make it home, they'll need to rely on each other, just like they did overseas.
3: This region here is the heart of the beast. Most folks learn that the hard way.
1: Heart of the Beast. Survival depends on their bond.
4: Joe!
5: I'm Joe. I'm Risa.
4: Risa!
5: Do you want to be best friends?
6: Cool. Let's make it official.
5: Sorry. I can't do a blood oath.
6: I'm not a psycho.
1: Risa and Joe are two friends trapped in the mythical world of Nakali. That means Forgotten Island in Not American Ease. If they stay, they may forget everything, even each other.
7: Where are we?
8: The Forgotten Island is a dangerous place. The longer you're here, the more memories you'll forget.
7: We would forget everything, even each other?
1: That's what I said. With their good doggo Raw by their side, they just might make it in time.
7: We gotta find our way back home.
1: Don't forget to come see it.
9: Do you want to know something silly?
10: Yes.
9: Sometimes I think about when you and I were one person. Do you remember that?
10: So I was a baby in your tummy.
9: Do you remember where you were before that?
10: No.
9: You were in my heart. Can I go into your heart?
11: 8-year-old Bella has made a new friend. She looks like mommy. She talks like mommy. She even likes the stuff that mommy likes, like Bella. But she's not mommy. Mommy and Daddy don't like Bella's new friend, but why? She just wants to go into Bella's heart. Based on the book by Josh Malerman, Other Mommy. Because your mommy won't save you.
10: You don't have to be scared, Mommy. She's nice.
12: This is Verity.
13: Doctors don't think she'll ever walk or talk again.
1: Loan Ashley has been offered the job of a lifetime to finish the writing of the beloved book series by Verity Crawford, who was just fully paralyzed after an accident. Loan gets to work, but the discovery of another manuscript raises questions regarding Verity's psychological well-being and possible links to her publications.
14: This is my confession. My autobiography. A writer's words should be honest and bloody. And a little bit terrifying.
1: Based on the novel by Colleen Hoover, starring Anne Hathaway, Dakota Johnson, and Josh Hartnett. Verity. It was just supposed to be a simple drop-off.
15: Hello? There's an emergency here. I was wondering if I could use your phone?
1: Just yesterday, the world was still spinning, and the world still made sense.
16: Hey, baby, I'm really sorry that we got disconnected earlier. Some things have happened, and I can't get a hold of police.
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8: Never had a choice, never let the ops win. Calm them nerves, got the whole world watching. 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And

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1: In just a moment, you'll be listening to a message that was given by Pastor Kyle Olsfelt of Grace Baptist Church in Pampa, Texas. We encourage you to give attention to the message and to follow along in your Bible.
2: I want to begin by reminding us of this, that all of us have certain things that seem to come natural to us, that seem to be easy. It's almost as though it could be said it takes no effort at all. I'll illustrate what it is I'm talking about. There are people who are just musically inclined. When it comes to the subject of playing an instrument, it's as though they can just pick it up, figure it out, and with almost no effort at all, they've learned how to play a different instrument. Another person can sit down and draw or paint a beautiful picture. Again, to them, it's no big deal. It's easy. It just comes natural. Other people, they know how to make things with their hands. They build things with their hands that are beautiful. It's just natural. It's just easy for them. Again, no effort whatsoever. Others are great writers, and the list could go on and on. Things just come easy for some people. And on the other hand, I think we all know this, some things are just extremely difficult for people, almost near the point of impossible. I'll illustrate, and it should be fairly obvious, but how many of us know people who would say things like this? I couldn't play an instrument to save my life. I took lessons whenever I was younger. I tried. I did everything I knew to do, and it never clicked with me. It just never made sense to me. And so I can watch somebody who knows how to play an instrument, and I'm fascinated by it, yet I just don't have that ability. Some of us know people like that. Some of us are those people who would say things like that. Somebody may say something like this, "Man, I couldn't draw a pretty picture to save my life. I'd have a better chance of learning how to play an instrument than I could of actually drawing or painting a pretty picture." They may say something like this, "For me, it's all stick figures and paint by number." That's how I go about that kind of stuff. Somebody else could say, "I couldn't build anything that would actually be sold for any amount of money. Nobody would be impressed by anything that I would build." And on it could go. Somebody would say, "I can't write. I can't do this." We all have things that we're naturally good at, and all of us have things that we just struggle with. It seems like no matter how much effort or attention we may put into that subject. So with that in mind, I want us to think about this book that is referred to as Micah. I'm going to give us just a little bit of context. I want to give us a little bit of background so that hopefully tonight and throughout the next few weeks, this will make more sense to us. I want us to understand, first of all, and this is not really going to change anything, but just so that maybe you'd have this reference point in your mind, Micah had his ministry of preaching and prophesying during some of the same years as the prophet Isaiah. Now, a lot of people have heard of Isaiah. They're familiar with his ministry. They know maybe more about him than they do Micah. That's why Isaiah is considered a major prophet and Micah is considered a minor prophet. But nonetheless, they both had ministries to the people of Israel, and their time of preaching overlapped one another, so they were contemporaries one with another. And if you look there in verse number 1 of Micah chapter 1, we read this. It says, "The word of the Lord that came to Micah, the Morasthite, in the days of Jotham, Ahaz, and Hezekiah, kings of Judah, which he saw concerning Samaria and Jerusalem." And so we understand this in verse number 1, that it says Micah was a Morasthite. Now, I know what some of you are thinking. What does that mean? Well, that's a reference to where he was from. All right, that's all it is a reference to where he was from. And so here's what scholars tell us, if you take the time to read scholars. It says this, that this land that Micah was from was a farming area that was southwest of Jerusalem, around 25 miles. Now, I'm going to explain why that has a little bit of importance here in just a moment, but understand, if you could find Jerusalem on a map, if you went southwest about 25 miles, you would find where Micah was raised. And here is what would not have been natural for anyone in that part of the region, that part of the country. It would not have been natural for them to have been involved in the political or the religious scene of their day. It was very much like growing up in a small community. All right, so in your mind, imagine the capital of Texas, obviously that being Austin. That's a big city, it's a booming area, it's a thriving area. That's where all the action is at, so to speak. And so Micah was kind of from a place, or was from a place, kind of like Pampa. It was the complete opposite of where all the action was, where everything was taking place. And so he grew up in a small area, in a small community. And yet, as God so moved and as God so worked, God moved Micah out of that simpler environment to speak on a larger stage. And one of my favorite authors pointed this out. I wouldn't know this because I need help in these types of things, okay? So one of my favorite authors pointed this out about the book of Micah, that it's basically divided into three similar cycles. And I know that's gripping, isn't it? Three similar cycles in the book of Micah. No way. Yeah, it really is. And we're going to see some of that tonight, the pattern. And here is what the pattern is going to look like, what the cycle is going to look like. Micah, on three separate occasions, is basically going to declare God's judgment on the people of Israel because of their sin. That is going to be the consistent theme of his message, that because of their sin, because of their ungodliness, because of their corruption, God has to judge their sin. But in these cycles that are repeated on three different occasions, not only will he have a message of judgment, he will also have a message of God's mercy and forgiveness. So will Micah be negative at times? Will Micah be someone who has a message that isn't popular at times? Yes, he would certainly have that. But if people would give attention to everything that he said, they would also recognize that he said God was a God of mercy and a God of forgiveness. So we'll see this as we go through the book. But then there's another author I read, and I read him on occasion, not as much as the previous one. This one that I'm speaking of right now is Matthew Henry. Some of y'all have probably heard of him. An old, old, old scholar, lived a couple hundred years ago, if I remember right. But nonetheless, here is one of his takes on the book of Micah, and this got my attention this week. Matthew Henry said of Micah that in relation to his ministry, if he was to have any impact at all, he had to convince sinners of their sin. Think about that statement, that if Micah was going to have any impact by way of ministry, he was going to have to convince sinners of their sin. So thinking on that, let's look at what is a part of the cycle that's repeated throughout the book. Look there in Micah chapter 1, verse number 2. Verse number 2 begins with this statement, "Hear, all ye people, hearken, O earth, and all that therein is, and let the Lord God be witness against you, the Lord from his holy temple." So look there at the beginning of the verse once more. Here's what Micah said, "Hear, all ye people." Look in chapter 3. In chapter 3, verse number 1, Micah said this, "And I said, hear, I pray you, O heads of Jacob, and ye princes of the house of Israel, is it not for you to know judgment? So notice what Micah said in verse number one, this being the second cycle. And I said, hear. Now look in chapter 6. In chapter 6, verse number 1, Micah said this, hear ye now what the Lord saith. All three cycles begin with what declaration? Hear. Not H-E-R-E, obviously, but rather hear, H-E-A-R. We'll deal with the word hearken in just a moment, but think about this word hear tonight. I think all of us know this, that the word hear means more than just being aware of a noise. If I drop this, you would say, I heard that. If somebody tonight, and I'm not saying they are, but if someone tonight had one of the clicky pens in their hand and they were clicking it back and forth, back and forth, back and forth, you may say to somebody after the service, all I could hear was the pen that was clicking. You and I know that here, there are so many ways in which that could be expressed, or the thought of that could be expressed. But when Micah is using it, he is not just speaking of being aware of a sound or aware of his voice. This word here means to listen with attention and interest. That is significantly different. It's one thing to be aware of a sound. It is completely different to listen with attention and interest. So think about what Matthew Henry said of the ministry of Micah. He said Micah's burden would consist of this, that if he were going to have any impact at all, he would have to convince sinners of their sin. Now, was the burden on him to do it in and of himself? Well, of course not. All he could do was give the message. All he could do is declare what God told him to declare. So in order for Micah to have an impact, there had to be more than an acknowledgement on the people of Israel. Micah's talking. Micah's making sounds and we hear him. In order to have impact, Israel, as individuals, they would have to listen with attention and interest. There had to be something in what Micah would say that, with the Spirit of God working, it would set almost like a hook. And they would say to themselves, I need to give attention to what is being said, and I need to be interested in what is being said. And so here is Micah throughout the book, three different occasions, saying, come on, people, hear, listen, be interested, and give attention. Question. For Israel to hear, is that something that would have been easy and natural to do? Of course not. So do you see where the tension is going to be created almost immediately with the arrival of Micah? He's got a message that the people don't want to listen to. Now tonight, I want us to take those thoughts and don't think that we're done with application here or with explanation, but I want to ask you a question tonight, and I know that this is somewhat of a loaded question, but I want you to answer this question in your mind nonetheless, and the question is this: does hearing come pretty easy for you? Generally speaking, the answer for all of us is yes. As we get older, it changes, right? It certainly does. But generally speaking, we can hear okay. Now let's take that thought, let's park it for just a moment, and now let's answer another question. And I know what the immediate answer will be, but I want this to simmer for just a second, okay? Here is another question I want us to entertain tonight. It is simply this: are any of us perfect? Immediately we all say, why no? Right? Yeah, none of us are perfect. We have no problem saying that. Like, no, I'm not perfect. So let's let that one simmer for just a moment. And now answer this question. Because we're not perfect, is it possible that any of our actions can be a source of offense to others? The answer is yes. How do I know? Are you married? Yes. Have your actions ever been an offense to your spouse? Yes. This will not shock you, should not shock you. I offend Susie at times, and Susie offends me at times. That is no different than your marriage. Our imperfections reveal themselves with actions that are an offense to our spouse. Because of our imperfections, our actions serve as an offense to our children, to family members, to friends, to coworkers. It is unlimited as to whom we are capable of offending with our actions. Every one of us offend every person in our lives, at least by way of category, at some point. Now, just hear me out on this. Have any of the people that we've ever offended spoken to us of our offense? Has it ever happened? Okay. We said a while ago, generally speaking, we're pretty good at hearing, right? So what does that mean? It means we heard all the noise. But let me ask you, is there a difference between hearing and hearing? Of course there is. It's one thing to hear the sound. It's another thing to listen with attention and interest. Again, let me just give us a couple of examples. How many of us have ever had our spouse come to us and tell us that we did something that was an offense, and we didn't really hear them because we were immediately defending ourselves? Come on. Hearing and hearing are not the same. If our spouse comes to us and says, hey, when you fill in the blank, whatever the offense was, and immediately we're defending ourselves, you and I need to know that is not hearing. That was just hearing. For those of us with grown children, have they ever come to us with an offense and we couldn't hear them because we were already making excuses? Have you ever had a coworker or friend or whomever confront you and tell you that your actions were offensive, but you couldn't hear them because you already wrote them off? I have watched this in others, and I have watched this in myself enough to know this. Truly hearing does not come easy. Sometimes it'd be easier to learn how to play an instrument than to really hear. Sometimes it would be easier to learn how to paint a masterpiece than to truly hear. It is not easy and natural to hear because we really don't want to be reminded that we're not perfect, even though we're quick to say, I'm not perfect. So this plea that Micah gives to Israel on three separate occasions to hear, to hear, to hear, they needed to have that said to them because for the Israelites, it was not easy for them to hear. Micah also said in verse number 2 of chapter 1, hear all ye people, hearken, O earth. What does it mean to hearken? It means to obey. And with obedience, there's what? A change of behavior. You know what Micah was saying? Hear this. Give attention to this. Obey it and change your behavior. Can I remind us of what we know? Had Israel heard what Micah said, given interest and attention to what was said, but did not obey it with a change of behavior, then hearing made no difference at all. Now think about how true this is in our everyday aspects of life. Again, I'll use me and Susie as an example just so that nobody feels like I'm picking on them. Suppose in my imperfection, I do something that is an offense to her, and she comes to me and she says, babe, what you did was an offense to me. Now, if I'm not in any kind of a mindset to listen, I'll immediately begin defending myself. But let's suppose for just a moment, I have a sensitivity to her coming to me and she says, what you did offended me. And so I listen with interest and I listen with attention and I say to her, I'm so sorry. That's all well and good, right? But if there's no change of behavior on my part, then what good was the whole process? This is true in every relationship that we have. If we're kind enough to listen and give attention and interest to what is being said, but there's no change in behavior, then all of it continues to be pointless. So this is the message of Micah to the people of Israel. You're living in sin. You're living in disobedience. It is going to bring about the judgment of God. You need to hear what it is I'm saying. That's the only way that sinners would be convinced of their sin. But even if they acknowledged their sinful condition and did not have a change of behavior, all of it was still pointless. So I've said all that to say this, because this is really, for me, where the rubber meets the road, though all that has importance. Think about this simple fact. You and I are not perfect. You say, Brother Kyle, you keep coming back to that. Trust me, we got it. We're not perfect. No, simmer. Let it simmer. We're not perfect. It ain't just me who's not perfect. You're not perfect. And who knows that better than anyone else? God. I want to ask you, in our imperfection, does God love us enough to reveal it? He does. And you know what He wants us to do? He wants us to hear. He wants us to listen and to give attention with interest to what He is saying. Wow, I wasn't expecting that from the scripture. I wasn't expecting that from the Sunday school lesson or the sermon, or I wasn't expecting that to just kind of overwhelm me in the midst of my day. But when God does that, what He wants us to do is to take serious what He's trying to say to us. Can I ask you to be honest in answering this question? How many of us have ever blown that off? Or we started defending ourselves or making excuses? Can I just tell you, I have done that more times than I care to admit. I did not want His conviction in my life, so I had to dismiss it in one form or another. Can I just tell us, we're squandering the opportunity to get right with God if we're not willing to hear what He's trying to say? He's talking. He wants us to hear. But I need to be reminded of this, and maybe some in here need to be reminded of this. For us to hear God, but not hearken unto God, is also a waste. You and I can be sensitive to the Word of God. We can listen to the Word of God. We can choose to not argue with the Word of God. But if we're not willing to change what the Spirit of God has revealed to us, we're no more right with God than if we had completely ignored Him. Knowing forgiveness and mercy is not found in acknowledging fault. Knowing forgiveness and mercy is found in making things right when our wrongs have been revealed. So this evening, the challenge is simple, I hope. Will we do what does not come natural? Will we do what does not come easy in our spiritual lives and be willing to hear Him and hearken unto Him when He speaks to us?
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0: Because of the great age in the class, I have accepted God as my personal savior. We learn how to know God, to share the gospel with others. Now my sisters, my dad, my mom, all attend church on me. God, thank you for what you have done for me.
1: This is our mission. It is not the gift box, it's about Jesus.
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7: Isn't this amazing? It's so important that these children hear that Christ came to this earth for them. Keep packing these boxes and continue to pray for these children. We couldn't do this without you. God bless you.
8: Wow. It's kind of hard to talk after that video. It really touches your heart. So just to let y'all know, there's been over 50 million children that's participated in their greatest journey since 2009. And 27 million children had accepted Christ. That is wonderful. This is a great mission that we have, that we can take in part of. Here's the Greatest Journey book. It's a 12-week program that they get to, that the children that get the boxes. This is part of your $10 that you put into your box. Is this Greatest Journey. Y'all can look through it. I have it on the table at the front. The boxes, they're ready to take. We already have six boxes filled up here. And guys, let's plant these seeds. Let's get some presents to these children. Show them love. Because all children need to, you know, they need to experience love. And that's what we can do as a church, a local church. So if y'all want to participate, the boxes are ready at front. And I have these right here, the folders. If you want to put money or a money order or a check, but I'll tell you, a check, it takes months for a check to get cleared. But you can do cash or check by this way. Or you can take this label and you can fill it out and scan this with your phone. It'll take you to the Samaritan's purse. You can pay online, pay your $10 online. And you can also follow your box. It has numbers here, and you can follow. I followed mine last year, and it's pretty cool. They went to Africa and Indonesia. So it's pretty cool to get to follow your box. And just imagine if you can touch, if you can plant a seed in a child, and plant a seed in that family. Sometimes their families will sit through it because they want to get curious. You know, they're curious of what their children are learning. So I encourage everybody in the church to go grab a box or two, get your grandkids involved. Youth, I challenge y'all. I think y'all did 20 to 25 last year. How many can y'all do this year? Let's go and plant those seeds, because you guys can help a child too, because it's wonderful to get a present. And we want to show them that Jesus loves them. And I have a team here. We're wearing our red today. If y'all have any questions, get with our team members. We'll help you out. If you're homebound and you need a box, get with the church, call the box. We'll get you one. We'll get you a box or two, and we'll also pick them up for you. We have till November 15th is the cutoff day. So let's get out there and fill those boxes. If you have any questions, we've provided all the information for y'all, and let's go have some fun and plant those seeds. Thank y'all.
9: Thank you, Christy. Great job. We appreciate that. Don't forget, they're out there, and you just pick them up and fill them and bring them back. All right, we have guests that are with us today. We welcome you and glad you are here to worship with us. If you are a guest, on the inside of your worship folder, it says welcome to you, and it's a portion that you can detach from that and fill out and when we worship with our offerings in a moment to place it there, and we would appreciate you doing that. We're going to ask, if you are our guest, we want you to stand with the rest of our church family just for a few moments. Greet the people right around where you are, and we'll begin singing again.

0: you may be seated, please. Yes.
1: I'm not sure how many people really realize that October is Clergy Appreciation Month. And today, this Sunday, has been designated as Pastor Appreciation. So guess who needs to come up here? Now, I also would invite your wife, because she's your better half.
2: Come on.
1: But, well, she's got grandkids.
2: Oh, they'll behave.
1: Okay.
2: Because Jim Fox will thump them. Stay here, she said.
1: It says Pastor Appreciation, but this is a team right here. And I think she should be included in this. So you're going to have to share.
2: She will, I'm sure.
1: Okay. Well, let me just say that we really appreciate the time you spend up here and the things you do for our church and those things that we see. But I understand there's a lot of hours put in away from the church that are for the church that we don't know about. And I think part of that is reflected in the praying you do to get your services ready and to get your Wednesday lesson ready. Because you preach and teach with a passion that can't be missed. And it's got to be due to your relationship with Jesus and God. So I just want you to know the church appreciates that. Also, due to all that, just your life itself reflects Christ. It just reflects to us the way we should act and the things we should do, which I don't always do.
2: Me either.
1: But with that end, I'm going to present you with some things that I was asked to present you with and just tell you we really appreciate you.
2: Thank you.
1: Let me just say, Tony Dickey, who is a good friend of theirs from Disaster Relief Tough, he's going to bring a prayer, and you should pray silently concerning their ministry.
3: Father, we do come, Lord, thanking you for James, Dana, and their family, Lord. And we especially just ask a prayer for James as he's made a call to come or answered a call to come to this church and to guide and to direct and to lead us. Father, we pray that you'll just bless him, bless his family, bless this church because he has answered that call. And Father, we just thank you and love you for sending such people to this church to grow people, bring people to you and Lord in their lives. And God, we just can't thank you enough in Jesus' name. Amen.
0: Amen.

Father, we just ask that you be with us this morning as we pray for the offering that, Lord, you've allowed us to have, Lord, and you've given us. Father, as we just bring back a small portion of what you have allowed us to have, may you use it, may you bless it and use it, Lord. And Father, we just give you the praise and the glory again for all that you do. In Jesus' name, amen.

0: So we have, so I don't normally do this, but I got to do it today. Yeah, they hate for me to walk down the aisle. So tell me again, what year did you grow up here?
1: I graduated in 1976.
0: 1976 with Barry Hedrick.
1: Yes.
0: Wasn't it Barry graduated? 77. Dana said 77.
1: The name's familiar.
0: Yeah, that's a brother-in-law.
1: Okay.
0: So, and he grew up on the back row back here.
1: Yes,
0: he was a heathen. So notice he got to the farthest back row he could right here. Tell him your name.
1: Randy Armstrong.
0: Randy Armstrong. And your brother?
1: Holly.
0: Holly. All right, Holly. Glad y'all are here.
1: Well, thank you.
0: And so he ran with Levick. And Levick went on to have a meat market here. Wasn't that him?
1: That was his dad.
0: That was his dad?
1: Okay.
0: I think I was gone when that happened. And but he caused that. He's the reason we had to remodel everything. That's the guy. That's part of the reason. Who else is visiting that I don't know? They're hiding. I don't blame them. Jerry, would you hide? You would, wouldn't you? You sure would. All right, we're going to be in Acts, the first chapter, this morning. Thank you so much for giving Dana and I those cards, and what a precious thing. Thank you for that. What a blessing. For the next few weeks, I'm figuring three times, possible four, that I'm going to preach on out of Acts. I love the book of Acts. The book of Acts is probably one of my most favorite books. Where Romans, the 8th chapter, is my most favorite chapter of a book. And today, I want to try and do a few things that will help us to understand a little bit better this book of Acts. The Dr. Luke, we believe, wrote this. And there's very little discussion about anybody else having written this book. It is the second book after the book of Luke. And so in that process, I want to read to you, with you, this morning, starting in verse, let's start in verse 4, and we'll read through verse 15. And while staying with them, he ordered them not to depart from Jerusalem. Who's he? Jesus. But to wait for the promise of the Father, which he said, "You heard from me, for John baptized with water, but you will be baptized with the Holy Spirit not many days from now." So when they had come together, they asked him, "Lord, will you at this time restore the kingdom to Israel?" And he said to them, "It is not for you to know the times or seasons that the Father has fixed by his own authority. But you will receive power when the Holy Spirit has come upon you, and you will be my witnesses in Jerusalem and in all Judea and Samaria and to the end of the earth." And when he had said these things, as they were looking on, he was lifted up, and a cloud took him out of their sight. Verse 10. And while they were gazing into heaven as he went, behold, two men stood by them in white robes and said, "Men of Galilee, why do you stand looking up into heaven? This Jesus who was taken from you into heaven will come in the same way as you saw him go into heaven." Hang on to that. That's going to be real important in a little bit. We're going to go back to that. Verse 12. Then they returned to Jerusalem from the mount called Olivet, which is near Jerusalem, a Sabbath day journey. Now you remember that in the Old Testament they were given some rules, guidelines, and they could only travel so many steps, so far on the Sabbath day. This is so that they would keep the Sabbath day holy, so that they wouldn't just be traveling every weekend and gone. And when, verse 13, and when they had entered, they went to the upper room where they were staying. Peter and John and James and Andrew, Philip, Thomas, Bartholomew and Matthew, James, son of Alphaeus, and Simon the Zealot, and Judas, the son of James. Verse 14, and all these with one accord were devoting themselves to prayer together with the women and Mary, the mother of Jesus, and his brothers. Last verse, 15. And in those days, Peter stood among the brothers. The company of persons was in all about 120. And said, brothers, the scripture had to be fulfilled, which the Holy Spirit spoke beforehand by the mouth of David concerning Judah. I'm going to stop there for just a minute. If we could return back to the place that we had talked about, I said, hang on to this, we're going to come back to it. There was something as I was studying that I've got to say, talk about, but it doesn't have much to do with this sermon, and yet it's important. And notice that there are a group of people that all they do is they study the second coming of Christ. Interesting enough, when we study the second coming of Christ, we get to see some things that look very familiar when we're reading through the scripture. This is one of those. Now remember that the men of Galilee were there. They could only be there at a short distance. There were people from Jerusalem. They could only travel a short distance. So there was a place that they were. And they were at the mount called Olivet, which is right by Jerusalem. So it's all within that Sabbath day journey. And it says here that they returned to Jerusalem from the mount called Olivet, which is near, and it's a Sabbath day journey. So, saying that, I want you to notice that there was something that is spoken here that we oftentimes just read right by, just gloss right by it. But it says, men of Galilee, verse 11, why do you stand looking up or looking into heaven? This Jesus who was taken up from you in heaven will come in the same way as you saw him go. I want to stop there just for a moment and speak to this, because as I said, it has very little to do with the sermon, and yet it's very important that we deal with this. Number one, I want you to recognize that I believe that when you start looking at the scripture here, he's saying to them, this is the way Jesus will return. Now, if we got over to that 1 Thessalonians passage, which I immediately did, it talks about how the trumpet's going to sound, the Lord's going to descend, but it's talking about how he's going to descend. And it doesn't really give the exact spot of where he's going to descend, but people want to look at this and think that he is going to descend right there at the Mount Olivet, right there near Jerusalem, and come down and land back there where he left out whenever he was visiting and coming in to his death. Saying that, it's important today that as we get along here in this sermon, I just want you to realize I believe with all my heart that Jesus is going to return as 1 Thessalonians, the trump sounds, and the Lord starts the descent. Now, is there a way that all the world can see this? Because it's going to happen all at once. I don't know how it's going to happen, but we already know when 9/11 happened, everybody in the world saw it, didn't they? Well, why couldn't Jesus use that just like that? Why couldn't the whole world be going, what in the goodness is going on? I can almost see the clouds splitting. And any other time, whenever it sees a spaceship or anything else coming out of the earth, what's it covered by? The clouds. It's all covered. But here, I just want you to know, I believe he stands upon the clouds. I believe he descends. And 1 Thessalonians gives us a very clear and a particularly ornate picture of what he's going to do. Let me say this, and I want you to catch a hold of it. As I have spent these many years pastoring, preaching, teaching, and watching the people around us, I see more and more some things happening that just blow my mind. I do believe that there is a time coming soon that people will fog into the church. And it will be because they know that we have the answer and that they have run from the truth for years. And in that process, they're going to see that Jesus is the answer. Now, I don't know what God's doing with us right now as a body, but I know that we've grown. I know that we're growing. We're going to keep adding. We're going to keep going. But if we haven't grown spiritually, if we haven't grown understanding the gospel, we're not doing everything that we can do. So our job, our goal, our responsibility is once you have accepted Jesus as personal Lord and Savior. Let's deal with that right quick, because I want you to understand. So, hey, Kinsley, stand up. So, not too long ago at First Baptist Church, you were baptized. Now, was that just to put you in the water? What did baptism mean? Did your Uncle Zach baptize you? Okay. And what did baptism mean to you right then? Tell me.
2: It meant to me a lot of stuff.
0: Okay.
2: It meant to me that my life was not going to be bad anymore because I have God now, and my life...
0: Her life's not going to be bad anymore because she has God now. So did you ask something of Jesus? What did you ask him to do?
2: I asked him to change my life.
0: Uh-huh. Okay.
2: And now I've been living the best life I would ever want to.
0: Okay. All right. So you asked Jesus into your heart. You asked him to forgive you of what?
2: I asked him to forgive me of all my sin. And
0: all your sin. Okay. All right. And you did that. And so why do we get in the baptism waters? What's the purpose of being in the baptismal waters?
2: Show everybody that you love God. So
0: that everybody knows that she loves God and you've been forgiven of all your sins. And so in baptism, and I did not tell her I was going to do that. Now I'm going to tell you something, guys. I want you to listen to me. Listen with your heart. When you ask Jesus to live in your heart and forgive you of your sins, there is a commitment that you make. It's simple. It is, I know I'm a sinner. So tell me, what is sin? Tell me what sin is. You know. Yeah, what's sin?
3: Doing stuff God doesn't like you do.
0: There you go. Anything that raises itself above God. And he said, anything that God doesn't want you to do, that would be sin. Would he be right? An amen is due here. Okay, okay. So whenever you sin and you're a Christian, how do you get that cleaned up? How do you fix that? What?
3: Ask for forgiveness.
0: Ask for forgiveness. You're the spokesman today. You get to be the preacher. No. So there's something, Chaz, you listening to me? Okay. So we asked Chaz to pray at Wednesday night meal, whenever we're going to have a meal together. Chaz gets up there. Now, what makes it okay for you to pray? What makes it okay? Huh? Okay. So you have a relationship with God. So is that right, or is that just what Mama Kayla told you to say?
3: Both.
0: Both? I like it. So whenever I ask Jesus into my heart and ask him to forgive me of my sin, I was... Hey, Kins, how old are you? 8. I was Kinsley's age. Now, can God save you, change you from that age? Can he really do that from there? Folks, I want you to know it doesn't matter how old you are. I've had four-year-olds come and say, I asked Jesus to live in my heart today. And what do? Well, usually I say, okay, Mom and Daddy, I'm going to come see you. We're going to sit down and talk about this. And we're going to talk about no baptism for a while. Want to have some relationship with Jesus. Want to talk through it. But I'm not going to keep them from getting baptized. But Mom and Daddy are going to have some input in it. But we didn't just get her baptized immediately after she made that commitment. In fact, I just want you to understand that salvation came because she said, Lord, I want to ask you to live in my heart. Forgive me of my sin. That's salvation. That's how you're born again, Jacob, right? So if I've asked Jesus into my heart, asked him, forgive me of my sin, can I still sin? Oh, yeah. Now we got that down. So what do we do with that? Get it cleaned up and ask him, forgive me. I want to get cleaned back up. So I've oftentimes used this, and I'll say it this way. Can you see my hand behind this? And the real truth is you can a little bit. But if I add another, and let's call this sin, and let's call this the Holy Spirit, and I put that up there against that. So here's this. So you see this? See this? So you can see my hand just a little bit. But if I add another sin or two on top of that, it's not too long. And what have I done? I've let sin build up. And what does that do? That separates me. Right now, I can take this other hand, I can put it up that with that sin in between it. I can still feel the warmth of my other hand. And the more sins I get built up between me and God, what does it do? Separates us, and it keeps us where we can't feel God. Now, I just want you to know, sometimes you can get to the spot where you say, I don't care. Me and God, we're not jihawing right now. We're not walking in the same path. Whose fault is that then? It's my fault. Okay, so how am I going to fix that? I hope nobody else uses this Kleenex, but it is the last one of this box. Okay. Now, there's something for us to grab a hold of that's necessary. We know what it is to be lost without Jesus, without asking him to live in your heart and forgive you of your sins, you're lost. But when we started reading this book here in Acts, it says something that he does for us.

something. There's something necessary for you and I to understand here. Whenever we see that 1 Thessalonians 2:19, they're also talking in 1 Thessalonians 2:19 that Jesus is going to return. There's never been a question about, really, to be honest with you, how many people had seen this Jesus. And in fact, I want you to know there is so much proof about Jesus. Let me just give you a few of those. And I can go outside the Bible to get proof. In fact, there are several writings that is so humongous on the writings that most people do not disagree at all that there was a Jesus, that he lived a precious, very precious life. Now, not all of them are going to agree that he was sinless, because then they had to do something spiritually with that. But I want you to know that in John 20, 11 through 18, he appeared to Mary in the garden. In Matthew 28, 9 and 10, he appeared to the women by the wayside as they were walking. This is after the fact that he was already died on the cross and resurrected. The disciples on the Emmaus Road, he had been with in Luke 24, 13 through 32. He walked with them. Simon Peter in the late afternoon, he was walking down the road with Simon Peter. He went to see the disciples in the upper room when the upper room was closed off and they were in fear. And all of a sudden, there's Jesus with the bolted door, and he comes in. And the first thing he has to tell them is, don't be afraid, fear not, I'm here. So all of a sudden, we're seeing so many things that prove the fact that Jesus is coming to his disciples to encourage them to understand the power and the authority that he had was real, that what he spoke of was going to happen, did happen, has happened, and now he is here. And the disciples in the upper room, yes, they were afraid, but I want you to understand they didn't run from him after they saw him. They understood. And then he comes to, remember in the upper room where he comes to doubting Thomas, and he said, hey, Thomas, stick your hand in my hand, put your hand in my side. And then the seven on the shore of Galilee, they didn't understand him, didn't see him, didn't recognize him at first, and then they do. That's John 21, 1 through 14. And then he met with some 500 people on the hillside, 1 Corinthians 15, 7. And then he met with James in 1 Corinthians 15, 7. And then he met with the disciples on the Mount of Olives as he ascended in Acts 1, 9 through 12, which we just finished reading. The disciples heard him, they touched him, they fed him, they were with him again. And all of a sudden, we got to ask the reasons why. First off, I want you to know that if you've seen your friend crucified on a cross, you would have been looking at that and go, wow. And if his story had been, I'm coming back, and you would have said, no, there ain't no way this guy's going to make it back out of this. I mean, he did. I saw him die. I saw him, Father, into your hands I commit my spirit. He's dead. Why is this important to Jesus that he comes back to these disciples, to these people, to all these folks? First off, I think it was to prove to you and I today that he loves us and that he died for us and that he's coming again, as he said he would do. So how important is it that the disciples make disciples at this point? Because, see, that's what Jesus encouraged his people to do. It can only affect the people who are willing to be committed and believe that Jesus was still working on behalf of those who believed in him. In other words, why make disciples? Because I am committed to telling the people about who Jesus, who I am, that's Jesus talking, who I am, and why I have died on the cross and why I've resurrected, defeating death. I am he. I am. I got a question to ask you this morning. Who do you say that he is?
If you're a disciple

0: of Jesus, then your responsibility is to bear fruit. Uh-oh. Now, when we start talking about bearing fruit, we know that that is a tougher job. Because to bear fruit, that's something that we know we're supposed to do. But to be honest with you, our lives are either an example of Christ or it's not. So my question to you is this morning, what kind of fruit are you bearing? Last Wednesday night, we were in Isaiah, and we talked about a bitter grape. And a bitter grape is worthless. It's not good to eat, not good to juice, not good for anything. A bitter grape is taking up water. It's not doing what it's designed to do. Let me ask you a question today. If Jesus really honestly lives inside of you, if the Holy Spirit of God is in you, then my question comes back to you is, are you serving Him faithfully? And if you are, then there's some things that are going to happen. Right? So if you're I watched a show on TV this weekend about a guy taking a wrecked Bugatti. You know what that is? Car. It's a really expensive car. $16 million, they said. And so he decided that he was going to rebuild it, but the Bugatti dealership didn't want him doing it because they said, well, nobody can just take and rebuild this car. There's only two people in the world that can take this car apart. There's only two places in the world that can take this car apart, fix an issue, and put it back together without messing up stuff. And so this guy had already bought this Bugatti from this dealership, and he didn't want to pay a bunch of money. He'd already paid a bunch of money to get a piece of junk that he was going to have to rebuild. And so what does he do? He studies about it. He learns about it. He figures out what it's going to take to separate it. But the dealership said to him, said, look, we're not going to let you tear this apart. And he said, well, you don't have any choice. This is my Bugatti. And he said, well, we're not selling you any parts to fix it. He said, that's all right. We'll just have them made. And so what they had to do was everything that they had to replace, they had to go in and fix and repair and get it right. And I just want you to understand, it took a lot of work on these guys. We were talking several months to get this done. And this Bugatti dealer, there's no telling what that car was going to be worth when they got it all fixed up and everything, but it would not have the signature of that Bugatti dealership that it had been rebuilt. But the people that had owned it, they still had a Bugatti. Now let me go somewhere with you. If you have ever asked Jesus into your heart and you have spent time learning about his Bible, his words, and you asked him to live in you and forgive you of your sin, then there should be something that changes how you walk, changes how I live. I no longer live for the world. I live for Jesus. And if I live for Jesus, then there's some things that I got to be different about. Give me some of those. What are some things that we got to be different about in living for Jesus? Our attitude, I heard it. Places we go. You're not going to just visit the old beer hall anytime you get a chance. Now, do what? Company we keep. People that we have around us. People that speak the world instead of speak Jesus. Now, I didn't say we walk away from Jesus when we get saved. We really, honestly, if we're claiming who we are to be, then we have to ask Jesus to live in us, forgive us of our sin, and then turn our lives to follow after His way. I am the way. I'm the truth. And the, oh yeah. So I don't just follow His way, I follow after His lifestyle. I follow after who He was. I want to share with you something that we've already read, but I want to try and get us to listen to this little spot. And while they were gazing into heaven, as he went, behold, two men stood by them in white robes. And he said, men of Galilee, why do you stand looking into heaven? And then Jesus, who was taken up from you into heaven, will come in the same way as what he left. So what he's saying to them, basically you have to understand that Jesus had sent two angels in white robes, talks about their purity, their cleanliness. He sent two people to talk to those that were there, and Jesus gave them understanding about who he was. Let me show you something. It's important to Jesus that we live for him if we've given our life to him. And to be a real Christian, you can't just ask him to live in your heart and then live the way the world wants you to live. Jesus is the way you're supposed to live from that day forward. Now, that day passed, that's another time. But you can live from that day forward. I want you to know he's the living Son of God. He lived and he died a perfect life. He died and he rose again for you and I to have an eternal home. And we will all have the same believer's heart. Wait a minute, what do you mean? I mean that when you ask Jesus in your heart, it's not, hey, listen to me just a second, guys. I want you to see this. Just because I'm the preacher doesn't make me any different than you are. But if I've been born again and you've been born again, we should have the same heart. We should have the heart of Christ. So let me ask you a question. I had me an epiphany this week. Dana and I were in the house. She was trying to make her famous bread. She said it was not famous. And she got so messed up on it, she was hacked off at that bread. I didn't know anybody could talk to bread like that. But I know this, I know her heart well enough to know she's not going to say anything bad that Jesus wouldn't say. He might say, you get fixed. He might just say that. He might, who knows what Jesus would do with that. But here's what I do know. I do know that whenever we give our heart and our life to Jesus, and he changes what our heart serves, and he changes who we are, we should be living in that change day in and day out. No matter what you do, you should act like a Christian. Am I right? And she did. She was hacked off at that bread, but she still acted like a Christian. So what motivates me to serve? What motivates me to preach? What motivates me to get up here ever? What a beautiful day to do this on. Well, thanking y'all for loving on us, but what motivates us to be a pastor, a teacher, a leader? I guarantee you it is not being in the front that motivates me. I'm not motivated by that. I am motivated that Jesus is coming again. I am motivated that it looks to me that he's coming soon by what I've studied. I am motivated that when he comes, he knows me, and I know him. He declared this, there's a job for James Greer to do, and I'm going to do it to the best of my ability to the day I die. He declared a job for you to do, Amy. Do it till you're done. He declared for 40 plus years you've been doing this sectoral work, but I think God gave you that. I believe with all my heart that God gives us secular jobs so that we can be witnesses and testimonies, and yet many of us have still just lived in those jobs and done those jobs and not been that testimony. Let me give you something else. So what motivates you to serve? I want you to know that Jesus loves you and he gave you a job and a responsibility, and you can serve him if you will but just. He wishes us to share the truth and pour into other people. And there is no other people like the people of God in the church of God. There are no others. So, here's my invitation. My invitation for you today is this. Why do we do these things? First off, when I asked Jesus into my heart when I was 8 years old, I had absolutely no idea of everything I was doing. I had no idea what all the Bible said. All I knew is that the people that I knew that knew Jesus were different. Why should I confess Jesus as Lord and Savior? Why should I ask Him to live in my heart? Because He is coming again. And guys, I hate to tell you all this, but I'm going to be standing and all of a sudden my feet are going to come off the ground and I'm going to be praising God in a loud voice all the way up. Dana asked me one day, she said, James, she was being spiritually submissive, godly wife at this time. She said, can I hold hands with you when you're going up? And I said, baby, if you can grab the heel of my foot, you better grab hold, because I'm going. I hurt her feelings because I wouldn't wait on her. I've been preaching about this so long, I'm not waiting on anybody. I'm going. Now, I want you to understand there's a couple of things in this invitation that we got to get a hold of. First off, if you've never asked Jesus to live in your heart and forgive him of sin, or you haven't done it seriously, you just followed a bunch of other people, or you didn't know what you were doing, or you might have been 4 years old and had no idea what you were doing, and that's okay. But I want you to know that if you want to ask Jesus into your heart, we'll take anybody, because the Bible says that we're supposed to tell people about Jesus and how to be born again. Number two, God desires for us to speak to others about Him and His love for us, and our faith is to be put in Him. Your job is still to have fruit. And I'm asking you, what kind of fruit do you have? Number three, the indwelling of the Holy Spirit will come when I ask Jesus to live in my heart. When I ask Him to forgive me of my sin, I trust Him. I'm asking Him to live in me and forgive me of my sin. And once I do that, bang, pow, boom, it's done. And the Holy Spirit lives in me. Can we push the Holy Spirit down? The answer is yes. Can we hold the Holy Spirit at bay and do our own thing? Because see, serving God means that I put my stuff in the background and I put God's stuff first. Bob, that's exactly what that means. So can I ask you today, when's the last time you've laid all your stuff down and put God first? Boy, howdy. And if you're planning on me being the main guy, I'm probably not it. Because there's times when I pick up my own mantle and do my own thing, and I have to confess it and clean it up just like you do. But if you never ask Jesus into your heart, let's get that done today. I don't know about all the stories you've heard. I don't know about all the things that you've listened to in your life. But I do know this. Jesus died. He rose again. He defeated death. And He's coming again. And I think by looking and reading at the Word of God. And by the way, just because you're at church doesn't give you a one-up on anything. It doesn't help you get a better spot to sit in at the kingdom gate. You can only get into heaven if you belong to Jesus the Christ. Would you bow with me this morning? In this place, maybe you've gotten to that spot that you know, man, there's some things I'm not doing, I need to do. I don't act like a Christian. I don't talk like a Christian. I don't speak like I should speak. I don't share Jesus like. I don't have any relationship with people outside my faith. I'm not doing what I need to do. If this morning you're there, why don't we get that cleaned up today? Why don't you say, dear Jesus, I ask you to forgive me of where I am. Help me to get to where I need to be. My Lord Jesus, I bow before you knowing that there is a day that you're coming again, as the word says in that Acts 1. And I know that you're going to split that eastern sky wide open, and I know you're going to stand on our earth again, and you'll call it out, judgment. And there'll be some that claim to have known you and spoken in your name and preached in your name and cast out demons in your name, and yet their hearts are as wicked as a serpent's heart. Lord, we're asking you to change that today. Father, I'm asking you that today you take each one of us and help us to understand that if we but give our heart to Jesus, you, Lord Jesus, you, if we give our heart to you, you'll help us to have a job for the rest of our life in following you. For it's in the name of Jesus we pray. Amen. Would you stand with me?
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3: Howdy, hey, howdy, ho, y'all. This is Dane Reeves telling you what's playing at your Cinema 4.
4: Put it there, pal. Damn, you're handsome.
3: Brad Pitt stars as James Belmont, a special forces veteran who, after a civilian plane crash, finds himself lost in the Alaskan woodland, miles from anything resembling civilization. Fortunately, he has Odin, his canine companion and fellow war vets, with him. If Brad Pitt and Odin are going to make it home, they'll need to rely on each other, just like they did overseas.
5: This region here is the heart of the beast. Most folks learn that the hard way.
3: Heart of the beast. Survival depends on their bond.
6: Joe!
7: I'm Joe. I'm Risa.
6: Risa!
7: Do you want to be best friends?
8: Cool. Let's make it official.
7: Sorry, I can't do a blood oath.
8: I'm not a psycho.
3: Risa and Joe are two friends trapped in the mythical world of Nakali. That means Forgotten Island in Not American Ease. If they stay, they may forget everything, even each other.
9: Where are we?
10: The Forgotten Island is a dangerous place. The longer you're here, the more memories you'll forget.
9: We would forget everything, even each other?
3: That's what I said. With their good doggo Raw by their side, they just might make it in time.
9: We gotta find our way back home.
3: Don't forget to come see it.
11: Do you want to know something silly?
12: Yes.
11: Sometimes I think about when you and I were one person. Do you remember that?
12: So I was a baby in your tummy.
11: Do you remember where you were before that?
12: No.
11: You were in my heart. Can I go into your heart?
13: 8-year-old Bella has made a new friend. She looks like Mommy. She talks like Mommy. She even likes the stuff that Mommy likes, like Bella. But she's not Mommy. Mommy and Daddy don't like Bella's new friend, but why? She just wants to go into Bella's heart. Based on the book by Josh Mallerman, Other Mommy. Because your mommy won't save you.
12: You don't have to be scared, Mommy. She's nice.
14: This is Barry.
15: Doctors don't think she'll ever walk or talk again.
3: Loan Ashley has been offered the job of a lifetime to finish the writing of the beloved book series by Verity Crawford, who was just fully paralyzed after an accident. Loan gets to work, but the discovery of another manuscript raises questions regarding Verity's psychological well-being and possible links to her publications.
16: This is my confession. My autobiography. A writer's words. should be honest and bloody and a little bit terrifying.
3: Based on the novel by Colleen Hoover, starring Anne Hathaway, Dakota Johnson, and Josh Hartnett. Verity. It was just supposed to be a simple drop-off.
14: Hello? There's an emergency here. I was wondering if I could use your phone?
3: Just yesterday, the world was still spinning, and the world still made sense.
14: Hey, baby, I'm really sorry that we got disconnected earlier. Some things have happened, and I can't get a hold of police.
3: No time, no ammo, no safe zones, no chance.
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1: Howdy, hey, howdy, ho, y'all. This is Dan Reeves telling you what's playing at your Cinema 4.
2: Put it there, pal. Damn, you're handsome.
1: Brad Pitt stars as James Belmont, a special forces veteran who, after a civilian plane crash, finds himself lost in the Alaskan woodland, miles from anything resembling civilization. Fortunately, he has Odin, his canine companion and fellow war vets, with him. If Brad Pitt and Odin are going to make it home, they'll need to rely on each other, just like they did overseas.
3: This region here is the heart of the beast. Most folks learn that the hard way.
1: Heart of the beast. Survival depends on their bond.
4: Joe!
5: I'm Joe.
6: I'm Risa.
4: Risa!
6: Do you want to be best friends?
5: Cool. Let's make it official.
6: Sorry, I can't do a blood oath.
5: I'm not a psycho.
1: Risa and Joe are two friends trapped in the mythical world of Nakalee. That means Forgotten Island in Not American Ease. If they stay, they may forget everything, even each other.
7: Where are we?
8: The Forgotten Island is a dangerous place. The longer you're here, the more memories you'll forget.
7: We would forget everything, even each other?
1: That's what I said. With their good doggo Ra by their side, they just might make it in time.
7: We gotta find our way back home.
1: Don't forget to come see it.
9: Do you want to know something silly?
6: Yes.
9: Sometimes I think about when you and I were one person. Do you remember that?
6: So I was a baby in your tummy.
9: Do you remember where you were before that?
6: No.
9: You were in my heart. Can I go into your heart?
10: 8-year-old Bella has made a new friend. She looks like mommy. She talks like mommy. She even likes the stuff that mommy likes, like Bella. But she's not mommy. Mommy and Daddy don't like Bella's new friend, but why? She just wants to go into Bella's heart. Based on the book by Josh Malerman, Other Mommy. Because your mommy won't save you.
6: You don't have to be scared, Mommy. She's nice.
11: This is Birdie.
12: Doctors don't think she'll ever walk or talk again.
1: Loan Ashley has been offered the job of a lifetime to finish the writing of the beloved book series by Verity Crawford, who was just fully paralyzed after an accident. Loan gets to work, but the discovery of another manuscript raises questions regarding Verity's psychological well-being and possible links to her publications.
13: This is my confession. My autobiography. A writer's words should be honest and bloody. And a little bit terrifying.
1: Based on the novel by Colleen Hoover, starring Anne Hathaway, Dakota Johnson, and Josh Hartnett. Verity. It was just supposed to be a simple drop-off.
14: Hello? There's an emergency here. I was wondering if I could use your phone?
1: Just yesterday, the world was still spinning, and the world still made sense.
15: Hey, baby, I'm really sorry that we got disconnected earlier. Some things have happened, and I can't get a hold of police.
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